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8: Here it comes! 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

This one here in the background, Aaliyah, Back and Forth. We kicked it off with Mary J. Blige and Reminisce. These beats and grooves right here on LDBR.

This one here, Black Girl, 90s Girls. Track before, Rump Shakers. And Rex and Effect. Oh, should I say Rex and Effect, Rump Shakers.

Luther Vandross, and I really didn't mean it. LDBR. Oh my God. Love the Beat Radio.

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2: Just because you can't see something doesn't mean it isn't there. 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Near or far, we're there. That's why we've been awarded Best

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Sammy Porter, and track entitled How You Feel, featuring Jess Glynn.

correction on that one. 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

This one here, Soul Searchers, Soul Searchers versus Michelle Weeks, a track entitled Feelings. Grant Nelson on the buttons of this one.

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0: something you already know. 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It's a very mean and nasty place. And I don't care how tough you are, it will beat you to your knees and keep you there permanently if you let it. 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That's how winning is done.
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This one in the background underneath us, House is Disco. Track entitled You Got, I've Got Your Love. So this one, once again, just to make sure you get it clearly, House is Disco, Got Your Love. This one, the original mix.

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20: These Hines.
19: That it does, dear. 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
20: Because I'm worth it. 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

0: tonight there, where it's spawned of a culture phenomenon of multiple books, multiple series, multiple separate characters, and is not only the top of the charts in almost every single time in audio fiction, but is also the peak thing where if anyone wants to know this world, if anyone wants to look at audio fiction, you have to look at Welcome to Night Vale. One of the co-creators, Mr. Jeffrey Cranor. Hello, sir.
1: Hello. Hi, Chris. Thanks for having me.
0: Oh, it's an absolute pleasure to have you on here. So, I mean,
1: what an intro. What an honor. Thank you so much.
0: Well, I mean, we have to give Welcome to Night Vale its dues. I mean, in the sense, like, it is one of the shows where if I ask anybody in audio fiction, fandom, whatever I ask, give me your top three audio fiction shows. Welcome to Night Vale is definitely one of the top three. You know?
1: Amazing. Yeah. That's so charming to hear. We've loved doing the show for so long, and it's very funny. What are we? We're 14 years into this show now, and it's wild. I just got done doing a performing here in New York City with my old theater company, the New York Neo Futurist.

0: things you like writing, and Night Vale is still one of those things we just love to write. And it's, I think it's still always a little bit, I'm really not trying to be faux humble. I really do feel this way. It's always surprising to me that people still like the show, or that people ever liked the show, because it's our weird little thing that we did. And it's kind of fun to know that there's a lot of other people with like a similar sensibility and desire for weird little short form fiction.
1: Well, before we get into Welcome to Night Vale, which we will do, let's go into a little bit about you in terms of your story, and that's the whole shebang. So, like you said, so you have basically been a writer for the last 15 years, not just with Welcome to Night Vale, but with other things, well, with certain pieces before that. What would you say was the first piece of written work that you did where you could say, you could call yourself a professional writer?
0: Well, technically, I guess if we got real technical about the definition of professional writer, like fiction writer, because I had a job writing for like a alt weekly out of college when I lived in Dallas, Texas.
1: Well, okay, in the sense of like, I'll go with that technicality. In the sense of like a piece of work that you'd written out fully that was your own, that you were like, okay, this is mine. So often, like, damn, this is my work and it's out there now.
0: Yeah, I when I was in my 20s, had moved to Western Massachusetts here in up in New England, and it's a little town, a great little city there called Northampton, and I'd met a group of theater folks there in that town back in 2003, 2004, and they ran a little outfit called Naked Theater Project, and they did – what they would do is they looked for playwrights and directors and match them together. And I got matched with a director and a playwright. And then what you do is you then do auditions for actors without knowing what the plays will be. You get a random draw of this is how many actors you get. And then pick the actors you like. And then we got, I think, three actors. No, we got two. We landed on two actors. Now you have two actors. Now, go write a play, and we'll perform it this week. And so, and it was like a 15-minute play.
1: Is it easier to write with less, or is it easier to write with more?
0: I loved writing with less because it gave me a specific focus on this is my limitation, and this is, a blank page can be really daunting because you're like, I don't even know what to begin with, and you try and give yourself little prompts. But if you say, okay, well, I have a two-hander and it's 15 minutes, that at least gives you a starting point to say, well, I'm at dialogue here. That's what I have is a two-person dialogue. And you can play around with what are some two-person dynamics. Obviously, you have romantic partners, or you have mother and daughter, or you have boss and employee. You know what I mean? There's a lot of different dynamics interviewee, interviewer sort of thing. And you can play around with what that is. But I really loved doing Naked Theater. It wasn't technically professional because we didn't get paid for any of it, because it was just a bunch of people slinging together things. But it was the first time I really got to watch the process of plays that I wrote being more than just like read at a theater thing where they do like a table read of your work, to actually have people low budget put a play on, memorized and everything. And yeah, it was really nice to finally get to hear what my words sounded like coming out of other people's mouths. And I really enjoyed that. I started like hearing maybe some stuff I wanted to work on in my writing. But I also started hearing some of the rhythms, that things that sounded good to me when I was typing them and reading them to myself. It was kind of self-assuring because I could kind of hear the stuff that I thought was really good sounded even better when people did it. Amazing. And focusing on that, it told me what I was doing well.
1: Well, I mean, it's that world of it, and no matter what, that brought you inevitably together with your co-creator and writing partner Joseph Fink, who I think, is it 14 years now you two have been writing together?
0: Yeah, well, we've been writing Night Vale for a little over 14 years. We started working together, I think, in 2010 was when we

0: be true to who you are. And it's really hard. It's really easy to understand that, but it's really hard to, like, conceive of it when it's happening.
1: Yeah, it's really hard to do it.
0: It's really hard to do it. And because when I still think back to that, that beyond thinking, wow, this thing Joseph wants to do sounds really cool, I also immediately thought, no one will like this because it's something we like. It's this weird, horrible thing that we all do to ourselves.
1: I imagine that's a thing where it's like, thank God I was so wrong. Because, like, it's like, what started as an idea that Joseph gave to you 14 years later, not only is it still going, it's going strong. It's gone bigger than ever.
0: Yeah, yeah. And it's wild. And a lot of it had to do with, I definitely don't want to, you know, short our talent as writers. I think we're very good at writing. I think we've done a really great job on the show. But also, we filled a void of, there wasn't this existing in podcasting. There wasn't.
1: No. Well, that's the point. It's just that, yeah, you
0: were. Serial fiction.
1: You were very much like, the thing where, like, I think even I've talked to people in the past who were saying, not welcome to Night Vale, open the doors of, like, not only could you do this, but because you went into, let's be honest, some very strange, surreal, horror, comedy, supernatural stuff. We were like, oh, we can do that on audio? Okay, great. So,
0: yeah, it was really wild. It's such a, obviously, I mean, it makes sense. There's a lot of people who love the Weird Town USA genre, and there's a lot of people.
1: That's the thing I want to ask you two about. Is there a sort of a love that you two have with that? Since it is, you know, small radio station in a desert town. It's an idea, like, you're so isolated, but so many things happen. Is that sort of a love that you two have in common, of, like, that little, a little town where so much can happen? You're like, sort of like, you're like Twilight Zone kind of thing, or you're like Derry, like, you know, like Stephen King kind of area, where it's like a small town that anything can happen?
0: Yeah, I think there's a couple of things at work there. Joseph and I both grew up on, neither of us grew up in the desert, but at opposite ends of the desert, because he grew up in Southern California and I grew up in North Texas. And the American Southwest happens directly in between those two cities.
1: Yeah.
0: But neither of those. So he was, you know, he was Santa Barbara area, so like suburban Los Angeles, and I was suburban Dallas. And it's very funny to kind of, you know, to look out into the desert. The desert sort of represents, it represents something very deeply American, which is like an isolationism, an individualism, an off-the-gridness, a sense that you can do it on your own, that, yeah, you know, that you could just escape the rest of the world. And there's something sort of like, but there's also something like deeply ancient and magical about the desert as well, that, you know, anything from just kind of a witchy mysticism of the earth itself all the way to the mysteries of whatever the U.S. military industrial complex is doing out there, so far off the grid. So I think it always appealed to us. And, you know, Joseph said that he really got inspired by a drive he took to Las Vegas from Southern California one night, and just seeing the lights of the sky above the desert, and the kind of the shade of the clouds, or the mountains, and against a cloudless sky, and then kind of like distant city lights. He just said it's the most beautiful thing he'd ever seen. And having done that drive many times now, I don't disagree. It's stunningly beautiful.
1: I can't argue that. I mean, like you said, you're living on the borders of Texas, whereas, like, Texas blue skies and the Texas and the desert night skies, where it's like when there's no lights there, that is like a pinnacle thing of, like, that's the thing that draws you into the desert in the first place.
0: Yeah.
1: So when starting out writing the first few episodes, did you have any kind of plan that you were just going to go with this sort of thing? Like, okay, it's going to be each episode, it's going to be like this, or was it just sort of like a writing challenge between you two of, like, we're in the small town, what can we possibly do with it?
0: It's the latter, definitely that second thing. When we first talked, Joseph said, I think the idea here is that we're allowed to do whatever we want to do as long as we have strict continuity. Just meaning that we didn't want it to feel like The Simpsons, where each episode kind of resets, like the character, he wanted the characters to grow up and to age. He wanted, if somebody is killed in one episode, that they're always killed, they're always dead, you know,

0: it's not South Park, you know, where it's a necessarily the same character comes back every time. Although,
1: it's safe to say you've killed quite a lot of the old characters over the
0: years. We have, and it's fun, and you, as long as the continuity is there, it doesn't have to make logical sense why anything happens. It just has to be continuity in that way, and so that was basically it. And I grew up listening to a lot of radio as a child. I really loved that. My parents were going to throw out this really old stereo receiver from like the 1970s with its big giant knobs and broken turntable on the top. And I was like, I'll take that. And I kept that in my bedroom and I listened to the radio every night and falling asleep. And there was a station in Mesquite, Texas, where I grew up. It was community radio, 88.5 KEOM, and they just had they played like easy listening pop and rock from 60s, 70s, and 80s, but they also had just community DJs, and so they did things like community calendars. They would play local high school football games on Friday nights sometimes. They did like sports wrap-up shows, and I think a lot of the language of that I carried over into the formatting of Welcome to Night Vale. I think once I started writing episodes, I started really focusing on the formatics of a radio show. Mm. And now here's today's top story. And now let's have a look at financial news. And now a word from our sponsor. This show is brought to you by so-and-so. And then you kind of carry on from there.
1: It's that format that I love, especially like going to the weather and you just get a nice song out of it. It's like, oh, great. That's always nice to know. But it's always fun. I mean, talking about continuity, it's been safe to say that there's nearly 300 episodes of Welcome to Night Vale.
0: So December will be our 300th in December. Yeah.
1: Oh, congrats. And thanks. It's safe to say that that's almost impossible to keep track of every single thing that's happened, especially like, I mean, maybe like with Cecil, like with the main character, you kind of have to keep track of his storyline because it's a little bit pinnacle. But I was like, do you have like a flowchart of like, have we killed this person? Has this gone away? Can we go to the dog park yet?
0: I would love to tell you we have this really elaborate show bible and you know, and like a wall full of like yarn connecting photos to family trees to whatever, but we do not.
1: Yeah.
0: Primarily, we have searchable document folders that enable us to kind of look up last we covered certain characters. There's also a few years ago, we brought on Bree Williams to be a co-writer with me and Joseph. So Bree and Joseph and I are handling all of the writing. And Bree's been writing with us for a while. It's just now she is just full time writing for us and with us. But she, so it helps having at least three people to kind of remember what's happening. Primarily, the biggest issue we get into is just things like, did we ever mention the name of Cecil's street? Did we ever say the type of car he drives? And so, and it's not a big issue because maybe 5 years ago he mentions having a sedan and then, you know, 5 years later we say something like, you know, my mid-sized SUV. Okay, well, in 5 years you could have changed your car, if that makes sense. But there are just certain things that you have to kind of like remember to think about. And we've snagged on a couple of things here and there.

0: Yeah, definitely, definitely. Which is usually fine. I think the worst of it was, so Cecil, our narrator of Welcome to Night Vale, his sister Abby remarried, and she married a man named Steve Carlsberg. So this is Cecil's brother-in-law. And anyways, there was a reference early on, maybe about 50 episodes in, so like 2 years in, where Cecil referred to Steve as his stepbrother. And it was just a weird thing where we don't know why we said that. And it went through me. It went through Joseph. It was also a live show that we recorded with the actor Hal Lublin, who plays Steve, who also didn't catch it, who also was in a scene with Cecil during that, who has been doing the show. None of us caught it. We just all let it ride. And then we thought, could you be a stepbrother and a brother-in-law? No, I don't think you can. I really don't. Maybe. No, it's not worth figuring it out. It's just an error.
1: One of those things where it's just like, you respect the fans for being like, well done for finding that out, but it's also like, it's understandable with all of you to be like, you've been doing this for a long time. There's going to be some gaps.
0: You know? Yes. Yeah. Yeah, absolutely.
1: I mean, it's like a little bit of, like The Simpsons, trying to like remember what every Homer's jobs is. Just like, I don't know, man, there's been so many. That's just the deal.
0: Mm-hmm. So, yes, absolutely.
1: So yeah, I mean, writing near 300 episodes, like obviously in the time that's happened, your writing style probably has evolved and changed and just grown over time. Like, have you ever gone back to listen to the first few episodes you've written and looked at now and feeling like, oh god, is that how I wrote then, and this is what I do now? Like, have you worked out the tricks that you learned along the way?
0: Definitely, yeah. Re-listening, it's always a wild ride listening to those first, 100 or so episodes, because there was a certain point, I forget which episode number, there's a certain point where Disparition took over production of the actual audio. So the audio quality like takes a leap forward at a certain point, because it's not just Joseph mixing, not that Joseph's bad at this, but it was just previously, it was just Joseph like mixing pre-existing tracks, under Cecil. So there's a sameness to the audio. And also I would say like the first almost year of the show, Cecil Baldwin, the actor, is still figuring out his character.
1: Yeah, it's because I think like if you listen to like early on, when I've listened to the show, just everyone out there, but if you listen to then versus now, you could sort of tell that Cecil's more relaxed in, like,
0: yes,
1: he knows what he is, like he knows this is the character because he's been doing it for over a decade. He should know by now.
0: Yes, yeah, and we went into it not knowing, like as the listeners learned who these characters are, we're learning who they are. You know, we didn't approach this like a lot of media, where if we had come at this as a TV show, let's say this was a long-running TV series, we kind of would have needed to come into it with some sense of a show Bible. Like, here's the, if I'm doing, it's almost Game of Thrones, like in its scope of characters and the scope of how it works. It's almost fantasy in that way. And you do need to come at it with, here are the characters, here's the tree, here's the map of everything. And we came into it more like the people who did Lost. You know, it's just like, here's a concept, let's go. And
1: well, it's actually interesting because, like, yeah, I've noticed, like, because I'm talking to other people in terms of writing stuff that like with Night Vale and the stuff where like that has lasted so long, you sort of notice that, like, when it comes to writing, it's almost like a vortex. Everything that you have thought of, any idea you think of, it'll go in there. Especially not just like ideas, but also like anybody you know, your friends and family. You know, if they've ever had any chance of wanting to be a voice actor, you'll put them in the show. I mean, you've even put yourselves in the show. It's like, has there ever been where it's just like you just thought of an idea, you just think, well, that's going to go in there at some point,
0: Yeah. Yeah, there's always like ideas that sit in the back of your head that you think, one day I'll do that. I'll write that into the show. And sometimes I'll try to do it and it just isn't working for me. And then, I'll shelve it and then it'll come back to me later and we'll figure it out.
1: Every writer has a vault of like things I'm going to write and then not touched in 5 years.
0: Yes. It's exactly it. And, doing a show with,

the theater company, the Neo Futurists, you know, I first joined that company in 2006. And I, one of the first ideas I had for the show was a short, it's the idea of the Neo Futurists is, you know, short form plays of doing like 30 short plays in 1 hour, in a random order. And, one of the play ideas that I had was where I would just hand off the script to every single play to a member of the audience and then leave and just be like, you do my part or whatever. And I didn't write it until my last run with the company back in like 2013. And

0: I just learned a lot more, and I figured out how to actually piece that idea together. It was just this cool
1: I
0: idea I
1: love
0: had, but
1: that
0: I
1: book.
0: never had the guts to do it. But also, I didn't have the structure to do it because you can't just flippantly be like, "Here, you do my part." And so it was a lot more structured thing of like, "Here's the reason why I'm doing this. Here's why I want to leave, and why I want you to replace me. And also, here's the very small amount of money I get paid to do this show, and I'm
1: Yes.
0: paying you that money now.
1: Yeah.
0: And here's your responsibilities." And it was really interesting. And I didn't ever get to see how it worked out, but I would hear about it of the different people that would come into the show to do that for me. And that's kind of what I mean about sometimes you just sit on an idea for a while and you sort of know when it's working and you know when it's not. And if you do enough writing and read enough writing that you start to get a sense of like what this thing should look like, what it should feel like when you do it. And listening to Old Night Vale, I can feel that short form fiction that Night Vale is, all these like little bits and stories kind of culminating into a 22-minute episode or however long they are on average. But that I can feel myself in the early writing just kind of feeling out how to tell a joke in this format or how to tell a creepy story in this format. And some of it's really fun. Some of it I'm like, "Oh yeah, this is me. I know my experimental writing voice." And I think we had the freedom to be real experimental back then
1: Yeah, of
0: because there
1: course.
0: was nothing at stake because there's no history to the town at all,
1: Yeah, well, I
0: if
1: mean,
0: that makes sense.
1: who's going to correct you?
0: Ten episodes in, what does anyone know?
1: Well, I mean, going into then the more detail, you are someone who has written not just a lot of stuff, but also for different formats. You have written for theatre, you've written for audio, but you've also, thanks to Night Vale, you've written novels. I mean, full-length novels and different things. Is there a different process between writing an audio fiction episode versus writing a novel, then versus writing a play? Is there a different method in your head, or is it just all the same?
0: Yeah, it's a very different mindset about what things sound like. It's interesting because I think very aurally, I really do as a theater kid and as a radio kid. When writing a novel, I can be a little irritating in co-writing a novel with Joseph, because I
1: Oh, I
0: start thinking
1: definitely
0: about like
1: get
0: what the audiobook will sound like, and he's like, "Well, I'm not concerned about the audiobook. I'm
1: that.
0: concerned about like the novel." I'm like, "No, you're right. You're right. This
1: No,
0: has to
1: but
0: be a novel
1: I'm
0: first."
1: so
0: But
1: glad you think that, because so many
0: yeah.
1: books and things, because I do listen to audiobooks and they don't do that. Whereas you
0: Yeah,
1: actually.
0: no, they don't. And I do think you do have to consider like, okay, well, I'm pitching this to print publishers. I'm making a novel, and I want the novel to be good. And I think there's ways, obviously, through my history of having listened to plenty of audiobooks and read plenty of physical novels, there are things I like in both and things that you can do in one that you just can't do in the other. And it's unfortunate that you couldn't, they both can't be the same experience all the time. But sometimes I think one of the great examples of just a killer novel and a killer audiobook is Stephen King's Dolores Claiborne, because
1: Oh, yes.
0: it's such a great, it's a monologue. It is a theatrical monologue because it is this one woman's deposition to the police in Derry or whatever small town. I forget the town they're in,
1: Oh,
0: but
1: it's
0: the
1: always Terry, isn't it? That man
0: it's always
1: cannot leave
0: Derry.
1: Maine alone.
0: No. And the audiobook is I wish I could remember the actor's name who plays her, but she's so good. She's so wonderful. And it works as a piece of audio theatrics, and it works as a piece of printed fiction, and I've read both ways. And I think there's like this perfect intersection. But

0: episode, but it's, and it follows the same format. There's still a community calendar, and here's some horoscopes, and here's a look at sports, and here's a look at finances or whatever. But we do have to think that there's going to be people in the room with us as we perform this, and how do we engage with them in a way that reminds them that we see you and you see us.
1: Yeah.
0: I don't like the aquarium approach to theater of like, don't tap the glass. Like, no, we're all in the same room. We should acknowledge that we're all here together and have fun with it.
1: I mean, did that feel weird doing like the first walk in the Lightville show where it was like, you actually saw the people who were listening to it, and it's like, oh, I'm not just in a room now where I can just direct this. I actually have to, you know, like, since I actually have to see who he was talking to.
0: I think when we first had an audience on our 1 year anniversary show, we did a show in New York City at upstairs at Webster Hall in Manhattan, and it's like 120 seat bar space, like a tiny little stage in the corner of this bar, and it filled up, it packed, and I think we said it's $5 or pay what you can at the door.
1: Wow, that is
0: and so
1: kind.
0: we just like. Yeah, and I mean, because we didn't know how big our audience was. I mean, we could look at downloads, and we were seeing people talking about us a little bit online, but a lot of the discourse online was happening on Tumblr at the time, and we were unaware of Tumblr. Mm. And so we do this event, and people showed up for it. They showed out for it. Oh, God, please don't tell me you cut off. Okay, hold on just a second. I have been getting... Okay, good.
1: Real good?
0: Okay. I'm just testing. Yeah, we're all good. Sorry, my internet gave me the your internet connection is unstable message, and it looks like we are back and going.
1: Okay. Well, then
0: but yeah, when people showed up, I think what was... Oh, go ahead.
1: No, sorry. Sorry. I interrupted. Go ahead.
0: Oh, there we are. Okay. I think what shocked me was that people showed up for it more than anything. It wasn't the how to interact with the audience, because theater had taught me how to do that. The neo-futurists had taught me how to react to an audience and how to give and take energy. What shocked me was there was a bunch of people that looked nothing like us. They were younger. They were more.

0: musicians to tattoo artists to dungeon masters to like it was just
1: it's always D&D.
0: It was really it's always that with that, but it was truly fun. It was really really cool.
1: Amazing. Well, hold on. I want to go back into the writing just for a second, because I imagine one thing of an audio fiction writer, no matter what, is the biggest problem is exposition. It is the fact that the difference between writing with a novel and writing a show is that with novels, you can do exposition because you kind of have to. There's nothing stopping the reader from reading what's describing the thing. But whereas listening to it, trying to describe everything and making sure the listener is engaged is a tough ask.
0: Yes. It's so true. I think for me, less has always been more in that regard. I say as a person who, when I am asked to edit, I always add words rather than subtract words. But I think rule one for me, and it's not hard and fast, but it is less is more. You know what I mean? Like just to kind of, I think if you can sort of allude to something, that to me is kind of like, if you're going for horror, less is more anyway.
1: Oh, because of course.
0: The less you reveal about what the creature is or what the sounds are or what anything looks like, the scarier it can be. And I think that's sort of true in comedy as well. And when you get into things that are more dramatic, when you want to be a little bit more lush, when you want to really, really lay out a landscape, a history, a family dynamic, like who is who, it can get really boring to get very Old Testament and say, well, so-and-so was the father of so-and-so. Here are the names of the four children, and they begat these 18 children. And but I do think from having a very, very thin poetry background, I think you could find ways to create rhythm and language that makes it interesting to at least hear the words to keep you going through it. Second step of audio fiction writing is repetition is king, and it's a thing where you don't want to do that too much in print, but in audio, reminding people who is talking. Because when you're reading a book, there's something about the position of a name on a page. When I learn, said Chris Smith, and I'm like, okay, great. And I keep reading. And then later when somebody's like, Chris said so-and-so. And I'm like, my eyes tell my brain, remember you saw it at the top left corner of page 19, Chris Smith. And he did this and this and this. In audio, it doesn't – your brain doesn't hold it the same way because there's no visual cue.
1: I agree. You have to be reminded like, – there's so many times you have to be reminded, who's talking? I don't know who this is.
0: And when I say – so we do this trick constantly in Welcome to Night Vale, which is repeatable phrases that will connect. So I might say like, honey-voiced radio host Chris Smith, blah, blah, blah, blah, blah. And I might 3 minutes later said, honey-voiced radio host Chris Smith. So rather than just saying Chris – which can just get lost. In print, it may not. Print, we're like, all right, I learned this guy, Chris. He's got a great voice and he's a radio host. Audio, you need the repetition.
1: I mean, would you say it's because with books, the person's a bit more focused. They actually have to really focus in. Whereas in audio, you can sort of just, not tune out, but sort of like do other things.
0: I think that's part of it. I think the other thing is really, and I am not a doctor at all, but I have a feeling that there's something physiological about it. I think there's something about visual learning that when you can see the actual map of something, that we do so much visual interaction with the world that you can remember general places of things. So you can look at a picture, you could come into somebody's home and you notice a painting above their dining room table. And for whatever reason, that becomes like a landmark for you. And in audio, you don't have the visual picture. But what we remember in audio, when you think about it's a joke, a punchline of a joke, or you remember the chorus, the hook of a song, or you remember a quote of a famous speech or something. And so it is a phrase that you have to hold on to get that repetition. And –

0: like an evocative, or like with an evocative picture that might stand out, it's creating an evocative phrase that
1: Yes, that's.
0: when you repeat that phrase, it's like saying, reminding them there's a painting above the dining room table of a horse. I can just use this one phrase again, and then that gives us all we need to know about who this is.
1: Yes, like using audio cues to paint the room, which is what you need to do. Well, I mean, just coming back to just going into stories, because there's something I've read that you have said was that you said before that the two words you need in writing any stories when it comes to characters and whatnot is you need levity and gravity. You need to work out, okay, what's the gravity of the situation and what's the levity of it? And that depends so much on like the plot device of what's going on versus the characters need to drive into that. So

0: No matter the genre, whether it be comedy or horror, no matter what, do you think, does each story differ or change when working out, like, okay, this needs to be more like this, and this needs to be more like that kind of a scenario, like working out the difference between like balancing that balancing act?
1: It does. I mean, I think it's very similar to reading the room and knowing the conversation. And I think there are times I think a lot about writing an episode about or writing any story, whereas in like what's at stake here? Like what are people dealing with? What are the characters? What are they coping with here? And can I be a little flippant? You know, we just had an episode come out. As of the time of this recording, we had an episode come out yesterday of Welcome to Night Vale, which was ostensibly from the archives from like 1999,
0: Yes.
1: and it's a very like silly 90s sitcom level of
0: Yeah.
1: stakes. It's such a goofy episode that was super fun to write and produce, and John did this amazing job writing all this fun music that's very like 90s
0: Oh
1: retro
0: God, yeah.
1: stuff.
0: Like, no, listen to it. I just felt like, oh God, this is every 90s sitcom I've ever watched
1: It's
0: as a kid. Just like, oh.
1: absolutely meant to be that, and it's so fun, and it is all

0: with a good friend and you shoot the shit and or you shoot the breeze and then you laugh and you joke and you nothing's really at stake other than just a great time. But sometimes you know that your friend has just lost someone or they're going through it or they're having a tough time. And in those moments, you can have a deep seriousness, a deep talk. Maybe you are actually confronting something between the two of you that's difficult. Mm. And you sit down and you really want to not laugh it off. However, in those moments, there can be levity. There can be a way to break the tension some with a self-deprecating joke. And yeah. I think that's what I mean by levity. You have to just like you go into the room with your friend and read the room, I think you have to do that in your writing too. Like, what's at stake for the characters? Don't be flippant with your characters like the way you wouldn't be flippant with your friend.
1: Well, I mean, one thing I was always told when it comes to creating any kind of story, no matter what, is the fact that

0: rules where it's like every movie has to have like breaking the like little jokes because they can't do two serious things because it's not doesn't work with the you know the scenario.
1: Right. Yeah, and formulas are fun, but it's more fun to like learn the formula and then play with breaking how to break it a little bit.
0: So I mean, Welcome to the Night Vale sort of plays into the fact that it comes more into you center the plot around the character. Like, the character's needs drive the plot, versus the plot drives the characters.
1: You know? Mm-hmm.
0: Like, is that somewhere it's like, when writing any story in any new piece, even though when you did that, was, I mean, like, Unlicensed, which I absolutely love, it's a fantastic
1: idea.
0: Was it just, was the process of like, okay, I'm writing these characters, and then the world will just build around it?
1: Yeah, the Unlicensed, the mystery, the like, real world present day mystery set in, you know, Los Angeles that we wrote for Audible, that was such a different writing process than Night Vale, because Night Vale is, as we say these days, a vibe. You know, Night Vale is, here are the characters, here's kind of the things they're dealing with. The timeline is, because it's every 2 weeks with a month off in January and July, it can kind of be all over the map, and you can kind of leave characters in the dust for years at a time, even.
0: Yeah.
1: And Unlicensed is a mystery, and it all has to connect. It all has to land in a final episode that says, here's what really went down. Yeah. And there's such a very specific skill set to writing a mystery that was fun to learn, and also have a writing team. You know, we actually hired three other writers to come on to help us write that show. Yeah. And
0: One thing I want to ask before is like mystery for the writing. No what I always ask this, it's always asked of them: Do you work forwards or backwards? Do you work out how did it then go from there, or do you just dive bomb and then work out how it happens?
1: Oh yeah. What did he say? What's the answer to that for you?
0: Well, I mean, for me, like, for what I've read in the past is that they went backwards. They worked out, okay, this is how the killer did it. I've now got to work backwards and make sure and hide them how they did it. So then they
1: okay.
0: So they look smart, and then the detective knows what he's doing.
1: That's probably a better way to do it. We approached it with, here's the mystery. here's what went down, meaning, this is the crazy messed up thing that happened. And I think in that one, it's essentially a lost, a missing boy is found. And when he comes back home, they realize, I don't think this is the same boy. and that's what we pitched. That's what we sold. And then we didn't know what that even, like, how do we do this? And we went through a lot of different iterations of like, in what way could that be possible? You know, we didn't want it to be science fiction. We didn't want it to be supernatural. So we just had to sit down and think of all the ways that could be possible. Well, I mean, and with a writer's room, you could build out, you could just throw ideas at the wall. And once you had like a world of characters, as you mentioned earlier, then you could start thinking, oh, here's what was really going on. Now let's backtrack from there.
0: Well, I mean, was there always like a bucket list between you two of like one of these days we've got to write a murder mystery? Yeah.
1: It was not necessarily
0: not a murder mystery, but just a mystery.
1: You know what it was? Is I think mostly we just meet, we know people, or we meet people that we

0: matter of Kevin R. Free, who does the character Kevin. He's been friends with he and I joined the Neo Futurists the same year in 2006, so he's an old friend. And I was just talking to Kevin one time, and he mentioned being longtime friends with Retta, and I thought that was really great. And then one day I just asked him, I was like, "Do you think she'd ever do a voice?" He's like, "I don't know. I'll send you both an email." And he sent both of us an email, and I was like, "Hey, nice to meet you. Do you want to do a voice?" She said, "Sure." And so I sent her a part. She recorded it. 2 days later, sent it back.
1: Oh, wow.
0: And it was great. Super easy. So friendly. I've never met her in person, but I just thought I loved her work, and I just thought it was funny that Kevin just knew her.
1: Yeah, well, and now she's in the Immortals. Yeah, she's in Night Vale. She's in there.
0: Yeah,
1: you know.
0: Absolutely.
1: She's top of your bucket list. So I mean, like any like podcast show of like massive popularity, like yours, there's always a thing that the fans will do, which is they'll come up with art. They'll draw stuff. They'll draw particular characters. They'll draw. I mean, how many people have drawn the town for you to look at, and have you gone it in your? I mean, there's obviously like different versions of like, oh, this is how I imagine season and what the town looked like, and then there's the fans' interpretations of what they've done. Have you seen particular artworks where it's like, oh, that's how you saw them?
0: I don't think I've ever been like shocked, upset, or anything by it. It's more, I think, I will say this. The only time I'm ever a little disturbed by the art is if they draw Cecil Baldwin as Cecil.
1: Yeah, because that's what they do. They'll draw the actors because that's their reference.
0: and it's actually, I'm not even mad about that. What disturbs me is sometimes people are such good artists that they hit the uncanny valley where it looks like almost exactly like Cecil Baldwin, but not quite. And that I find disturbing because he's a close friend. And so it's weird when you just look at a drawing of your friend and it's not quite there.
1: It's like it's just close enough.
0: Just close enough. But sometimes people draw like more of kind of like a sketch that looks vaguely like Cecil Baldwin, like they're modeling him as the, you know, for their drawing. And that to me it's not weird at all. I'm always delighted to see fan art because sometimes people draw stuff that matches what a lot of people are drawing in the same style and in the same look of the vest and the tie and the glasses for Cecil and in the lab coat and the long kind of like thick curly hair for Carlos. And and I feel like that is a lot of what fans have put together over time that sort of becomes like fanon. And I love that. It's magical. It's wonderful. And it fills out our world.
1: Well, there's always, I've always found that with fans, they always add a piece into their artwork, which you never mentioned. And yet somehow it's now just part of the canon where it's just like a certain bit of outfit that he wears, like the way he does his hair.
0: Yeah, a third eye for Cecil. A lot of times people draw like a third eye on him, which I don't think we've ever actually said anything about. But it's great. I love it. I think it's amazing.
1: Well, I mean, has anyone ever drawn the station managers?
0: They might have, and I just don't remember it. I would have to go look. I would have to go look that up. I can't remember seeing a drawing of station management.
1: I mean, because obviously, Cecil, yeah, he's done the live shows, and also you've been part of him so long. Like, most people associate him with the role, because, of course. But was there ever an image in both of your heads of, like, this is what the Cecil I always thought looked like, separate from him?
0: No, it's funny, Joseph has said many times, he's like, what people look like when I'm writing a book just doesn't interest me. Like, he kind of avoids just thinking about what a person looks like. I wouldn't go that far from me. I do like to think a little bit sometimes about, I think sometimes what a person looks like kind of informs who they are. And especially, you know, I think it's impossible to exist in a world where you don't actually judge people on what they look like. We're all trying not to,
1: but
0: we're all thinking about what a person looks like. And it's just a question of when you want to deal with that. But I don't think I had ever reached a point in writing Night Vale where I thought it was important yet to think about what Cecil looked like, because he was just the voice of a community.

0: And so in a lot of ways, he looked like every single radio announcer ever, which is not at all what you think he looks like.
1: Well, what I've learned in the past, the key thing to always ask is, like, if you're ever going to do like live action visual of Welcome to Night Vale, is there a particular actor you would cast as Cecil?
0: Uh-huh. That's such a good question. I mean, ideally, they would let us cast Cecil Baldwin because his voice is correct. But if we're like stunt casting with actual celebrities here, I'm trying to think of like the great voices that I think sit in. It's sort of tough because he, I think, has an accent in almost everything he does. But one of the great voices in Hollywood is Javier Bardem. He's got such a rich, rich voice.
1: Oh, wow.
0: He's got such a great voice. And because you don't want bass. You don't want, like, Cecil has such a great, like, that beautiful baritone, right? Like, that lower register of, like, it's so full, but it's not. Bass is a character actor, but baritone is where you find your, your lead.
1: You know what?
0: Yeah, Javier Bardem is one of those people that I've always loved his actual voice.
1: That's fair enough. I don't know why it popped into my head now. I was feeling like a Stanley Tucci role. It's just like his voice is great, and also he's kind of a person who's just like, in the nicest way possible, has the look of like he could be a radio announcer.
0: Absolutely. You know, it's so funny, like, thinking about visuals, it's not very often that I actually, like, connect voice with face. And in movies and TV, you're so regularly seeing the face that, you know, you definitely know what people sound like.
1: Well, I think it's so weird
0: because the magic of radio is not knowing what anyone...
1: This world, this, I mean, audio, no matter what you do, is the sense of, like, there's going to be a scenario where it's like the person listening is going to picture that in their head, and you have to do your best to explain it. And even then, the voice actors have to do their best to do a conversation or give an announcement when they're just, I don't know, in their cupboards facing the wall, you know?
0: Yeah.
1: And it's just trying to work out, like, oh, how do I do this properly? How do I, like, convey what I want you to see, to imagine?
0: Mm-hmm. Yeah, and I think more than anything, like the you know, I remember growing up listening to radio, and I eventually, you know, it was pre-internet, so the ability to actually see what any of these people looked like. One of the radio hosts that I grew up listening to in the 80s and 90s in Dallas is a man named Norm Hitzkus, and I didn't know what he looked like at all, and I got into I was really into collecting comic books and sports cards and baseball cards and things like that as a kid. And so I would go to these collector shops, and I remember one time seeing a picture there was a flyer for an event that Norm Hitzkus was going to be doing some signing in a store

0: work because he was a sports radio host. And I saw a photo of him, and I'm like, that's not what that man looks like at all. Who was this man a photo of? And I love the magic of just not really being able to know. And these days, we exist in YouTube, you know, so you and I are doing a radio show, but we're both visually available for people to look at.
1: Because you have to now, unfortunately. That's just the weird thing. You have to do it. But no, I'll tell you this. I was in the same boat years ago when I listened to, when I was a kid, the radio play of Hitchhiker's Guide to the Galaxy, and I would listen to that whole thing. And then I got to see them live, like do like a sort of live radio version of it, and I just saw their face, and I was like, huh. Did not know. Like that. Good to know. Because when you're like, when you're doing live, and I imagine those also says Cecil dresses up as the part, you know, whereas like they dress up the part of everything. It's like, that looks like you costume wise, face wise, didn't think of that, but good to know. Like, okay, didn't realize that's,
0: yeah,
1: you know, like pitching the face with the voice, but it's like, okay, fine.
0: Well, that was one of the conscious choices we made early on in doing our live show, is just, you know, let's all dress nice, or dress the way we want to dress, you know, that is ourselves.
1: Yeah.
0: Dress as yourself. And we carry the script out there onto the stage because we made the choice that this is a live performance of a thing rather than a play. We are not touring a play. We are not touring a staged version. And it's a deliberate choice to say, like, the magic of radio is that you don't know and can't ever know, other than in your own heart and mind, what the character looks like. And if we try to make the thing look like the thing, it's going to be weird for everyone. And we learned this from the Thrilling Adventure Hour folks who were doing, you know, they were doing this live radio, and they are doing like true old school radio theater.
1: Oh, okay.
0: Radio drama, because they're doing the old school sci-fi comedies and, you know, mysteries and things like that. True tradition of radio, fictional radio. And but we watch them being like, oh no, these actors, these comedians come out, they're dressed nice, but they're at microphones with their scripts, and at no point in time is the audience thinking, oh, they're embodying, oh, this is what the character looks like. They're like, no, here comes Paul F. Tompkins, and he's playing this part. Oh, and there's Patrick Brewster, and like, oh, we're just doing these things, and it's a joy to watch these performers.
1: No, you're right. You're
0: play the part.
1: You're so right, because it's also because I've gone to so many like live events of these things, and it's always fun to look. And I never like question the idea that it is one. Doing like a live version of a radio or audio drama is one of the few times where you can have just the actors put out the script in front of them with the mic, and they'll only look at the script and read it. But that's what you want. You want, it's not the way they look, it's the voice. I want to hear them properly describe, go through what you wrote, you know?
0: Yeah. And I want the people that come see our live shows to get to see Cecil Baldwin or Symphony Sanders perform the parts of Cecil Palmer and Tamika Flynn. I want them to get to see these actors be on stage and have fun with the audience themselves. And I want the audience still to get a true Night Vale storyline and things of that nature. But I do want them always to remember, and this is my experimental heart speaking, I want them to always remember, like, these are the actors playing the parts.
1: Yeah.
0: And yeah, rather than suspension of disbelief. That's really Cecil Palmer. Like, no, I'm never going to meet what your imagination says he looks like.
1: No. Well, I mean, Night Vale is bonkers if you're trying to imagine it real. It's just like, I'm not going to imagine that town. That's insane. See, let's do one more question before we get to the rapid fire. Like you said before, you're experimental. You will just throw ideas into the characters and the town. It's just getting in there. Have any of the actors in the past asked you or just added stuff into their characters where you've allowed it or not allowed it because it fits or doesn't fit?
0: Oh, they're always adding stuff to the characters, which we really love. We've been pretty hands-off direction-wise, you know, unless people ask. I think the only time I can think of that I remember saying to an actor, like, I actually would rather this direction, was I think it was Molly Quinn doing

0: Whispering Forest. And I wrote the first draft of that, and it's just about a forest where all the trees whisper to you and they lure you in and they compliment you constantly, and the trees just whisper compliments until you yourself become one of the trees. And that's sort of the vibe of the Whispering Forest, and Cecil's character's reporting on this Whispering Forest, and he kind of quotes the trees. Well, in my head, it was kind of a creepy episode. It was meant to be a little silly, but a little creepy. But Cecil went full, like, Muppet voice with these trees. Like, they're not whispering at all. They're like, oh, you look so nice today. He's just doing this, like, weird Muppet voice. And my first reaction was like, no, you can't do that. It needs to be creepy.
1: My horror story, what have you done?
0: And then I realized it was perfect. And
1: no, but sometimes I like that. I like that where I was like, the sense of, like, this is a creepy story. And then it turns out, like, oh, this is a nice story? The premise didn't work with this at all.
0: Yeah. And I think that's the joy of collaboration with other people and leaving that open. I want the actors to feel supported by us, meaning they know they feel comfortable making those choices. And
1: of course.
0: Because when they do, I think it's really fun. They usually always nail it.
1: I love it. All right, Jeffrey, you've been so fantastic. Let's get into the rapid fire questions round where they'll still be fun. We can still chat and then go into it. And we'll focus entirely on Night Vale because we have to. But I want as definitive as an answer as I can.
0: Okay.
1: In the sense, like, I would just prefer you not do, like, a top five, you know?
0: Okay, try to, like, answer the question, be specific. Yes.
1: Now,
0: I'm going to do my best.
1: I will give you an out because you've literally written over nearly 300 stories of this. It's going to be a bit of a tough ask. So let's just get into this. So, easiest episode to make?
0: For me, it was Faceless Old Woman, the very first appearance of that. It was a joke that Joseph wrote on our Twitter account about something. The faceless old woman who secretly lives in your home is judging you for something. And he made a couple of jokes like that on our Twitter account. And it wasn't a character we had invented yet. And I thought, well, this is a character now. And I wrote the first draft of that episode as fast as I could type. Like, it just flowed out of me. It just came out of me almost nonstop, and then I was done. And I don't think I've ever written an episode like that since, where it just all came out. I felt done, and it was the exact word count I wanted.
1: Damn. Okay, then. Now, on the flip side, the hardest episode to make.
0: It's going to be hard to be super specific here, because it's going to be one of many, in the sense that you know what? No, I'm gonna give you a specific answer.
1: Well, I mean, I can go like, what's the most recent episode that was just a tough one?
0: I'm not gonna think of the name of it. It's gonna be. Oftentimes, it's one of these one-off episodes, one that's not moving a major plot point forward. It's just kind of like a single episode, and those can get a little tough because, like we said at the beginning, the blank page is the scariest thing. So yeah. I have to look up list of Night Vale episodes. I'm Googling right now my own titles.
1: This is one of those times where it's just like, I understand. There's so many episodes. It's like asking, trying to find your favorite episodes of The Simpsons.
0: Yeah, totally. And it's going to be something in, like, you know, the 200s. I'm going to say right now, I'm pulling this up right here. It's going to be something like The Return of Poetry Week, episode 266. It's one of those. It's not specifically that one, but it's that type of episode.
1: Yeah.
0: Where it's just kind of a one-off. Those are really hard because blank pages are scary.
1: For any writer, yes. It is just like, oh, damn, I have to now think of something. Oh, no background.
0: I just have to come up with – there's no, like – I don't have to address the ongoing mystery. I don't have to, like – What was the cliffhanger last week? I have no prompt.
1: Yes. Okay, moving on then. The easiest character to write for?
0: Honestly, I'm going to go back to it. It's Faceless Old Woman. That the voice of her... I love the voice of her character, and maybe it's something to bring to my therapist about, like, a secret person who sits and criticizes you all the time. Like, maybe

0: that's the voice in the back of my head that I'm able to channel back out of, you know, that self-critique we all have, maybe is so vivid for me that she's like scary and funny and like she's cool as well. Like, I don't know, something about embodying her is really easy.
1: Fair enough. When you have a character that just works, he's just like, nope, I just know this one inside out now.
0: Yeah, I love her. Yeah.
1: Okay, flip side. Hardest character to write for.
0: I would say I think Steve Carlsberg is a tough character to write for because there's the flip side. For the live shows, he's really easy to write for because Hal Lublin is so specific, right? Like, Hal Lublin is great, and there's kind of a beat to Steve Carlsberg that's really fun to do, which is he's so goofy, Ned Flanders sincere.
1: Oh, yeah.
0: And then in the live show, there's always a beat where he goes off on, like, the darkest possible tangent.
1: Yes, you make it so dark. Just like...
0: and then loops back around. But he is one of those examples of, like, I don't want to ruin his character by making him too scary, because I want him to always have, like, a very avuncular or even, like, actually fatherly vibe to him.
1: No,
0: I want him to feel
1: just
0: safe.
1: On the cusp of just you asking, is this guy okay?
0: Yeah, I want that. And so it's just navigating, because I never really want to, like, ruin the character or make him too flat.
1: No.
0: I don't want people to, like, write him off as just very dad-like.
1: Yeah, well, like but, I said, you're thinking about it, but you're not going to ask it, because you're just like...
0: Yes.
1: Okay.
0: Yes.
1: Okay, moving on. I'm not going to ask you this one, because this is a tough one. Yeah, their favorite Night Vale story, but that's almost impossible, I gather.
0: It is almost impossible. I would say, though, I thought... We did have fun this last year writing a locked room mystery about the death of the angel formerly known as Marcus Vanston. That one was really fun to write because we hadn't dealt with Marcus Vanston in a while. We got to deal in like different genres of mystery. I got to write a whole like noir style episode.
1: Stuff's always fun to write, to just do, just like to watch, to see everything. It's always just, you just get the vibe. It's always so fantastic.
0: Yeah. And mysteries are so specific, and then when you mix them into a world like Night Vale, where it's very supernatural, mysteries get hard in a supernatural world because
1: when anything can happen. When there's no limits, it doesn't help.
0: Yes, so your solutions have to be a little bit more creative in that way too, but they also have to land. Anyways, it was super, super fun. That was one of the most fun, like, year-long arcs we've done.
1: I'll throw myself in the room with that. I don't know, like, whether it's my favorite, but it's one of my top ones just because I listen to it all the time. But it's like my most recent, I think it was called the Salmon Burger. I think, like, when Caesar brought his son in and, like, goes through, like, the most world-breaking, like, plot-driven, like, this stuff is going to happen. Oh, no, do you want me to read your story? It's just like, this is just like...
0: Yeah, yeah.
1: It's just like, damn you, Ryan. I crave plot, damn you. okay,
0: amazing.
1: Last two. Favorite, well, just because of the show, favorite proverb?
0: Oh, my favorite proverb, I don't know if we ever used it on the pod. I think we did. But I know we've used it for the live show. But my favorite proverb that I wrote, which was, as the great Herman Melville once said, call me. And I love a shortened quote. I think it's funny. We did that proverb at our very first European live tour, and we were worried whether or not the line, call me Ishmael, that begins Moby Dick, would read outside of the U.S. because it's considered the great American novel.
1: Yeah.
0: And we're like, does anyone else care about this book? Have they heard of it? And they have, because we did the show in London, and we did the show in Edinburgh and Dublin, and we did the show in Sweden and Finland and Denmark, and everyone laughed. And then we got to Netherlands, and we did a show in Amsterdam, and no one responded.
1: It
0: was just silence. And... somebody, you could hear from like the front row of the crowd as Meg said the proverb at the end, somebody said, I don't know who that is.
1: Well, at least you know somewhere. At least you know somewhere. So, yeah, okay, so this doesn't work. Fair enough.
0: It's fine. Netherlands does not need to teach Herman Melville. It's not required, I don't think. But it was a fun joke.
1: No, fair enough. I'm not going to give you one of mine because I honestly can't think of any. There's too many in my head. I mean, like,
0: there's a lot, yeah.
1: I mean, like, a good one is like, which is always a base one, which is always so stupid. Like, the two most important days of your life are the day you're born and the day you find out why. Yeah.
0: Oh, yeah, that's definitely a Joseph line. That's really good. Yeah, I like that one, too.
1: Okay, and last one. Favorite podcast other than yours?
0: Ah, oh, that's so good. Honestly, a show that I go back to so often, and I think it's very, very similar to Night Vale, not in, I think in just its overall vibe, is Beef and Dairy Network. I come back to that show all the time. It always makes me laugh. It's structured different than Night Vale in the sense that it is, you're dealing with improvisational comics, yeah. So they're building a scene through improv.
1: No, but I get the point that, like, it's the same vibe is there of, like, what they're doing with, compared to yours.
0: It's absurd, and it's a specific world. So, like, if Night Vale is the American Southwest, or suburban America, really, is what it is, Beef and Dairy Network is, like, English dairy farm, whatever that means to you, like that industry of people, but it's not that, like, it's really not capturing what it's like to be a dairy farmer in England. It's capturing this real absurdity of, yeah, like, blowing that out of proportion in the same way that Night Vale is blowing this kind of, like, mystery of the American Southwest out of proportion.
1: Yes, it's taking a concept and making it bat-ass crazy.
0: Yes, and it's very rare it doesn't make me laugh. And they also, because it's done in the style of the radio program of the newsletter of the Beef and Dairy Network, and I think that because it also has radio formatics to it, I think that makes it really fun as well, because they have the fake ads as well. They have, like, little bits of news going on in the – they have ongoing storylines that involve Ted Danson and all kinds of crazy stuff. I think Ben Partridge is one of the funniest people in podcasting, and he's got such a dry sense of humor about him.
1: Yeah, I'll agree with that. Yeah.
0: Yeah. Yeah, go back to it, and it's always a joy when I remember I have 20 episodes I haven't even heard yet, and that's a joy. Yeah.
1: Well, Jeffrey, I think it's time to go to the weather, and it is time to say thank you so much for being a part of the show. You have been such a fantastic guest. Please tell everyone out there on this side of the pond, everyone else, where can they find you, where can they find your work, where can they listen to it?
0: Absolutely. So we are Night Vale Official over on Instagram, and we are Welcome to Night Vale on You can find Welcome to Night Vale wherever you get your podcasts, YouTube, Spotify, Apple, whatever. And I also do, if you are interested in horror movies at all, Cecil Baldwin, the voice of Welcome to Night Vale, and I do a horror movie podcast called Random Horror Number 9. And you can just type in Random Horror 9 wherever you get your podcasts, and you can listen to us talk about scary movies and... No, it's kind of fun how that's informed Night Vale's creation.
1: Damn,
0: as well.
1: I knew there was something I forgot to mention. I should go into. It's fine.
0: Y'all get to it in your own time. 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
1: I love that, Jeffrey. 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Thank you so much, and we'll look forward to having a new guest in the lab to discuss the live. So, take care, everyone. Bye.
0: Thanks, Chris.

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Security is no recommendation. But everywhere I look, I see pure temptation. I am massive, only ready for some new information. 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Richer than again.

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0: Cause we're the young generation and we got something to say. Good afternoon and welcome. You're listening to MC Drowy's The Link on Love The Beat Radio. Hope you're having a great Sunday afternoon. The sun is still with us, just about. It's looking a little bit overcast and maybe preparing us for the days that are coming in soon. But let's enjoy it as we have it. Going right the way through till 6 o'clock, this is the bingo hour. And then from 5 till 6 will be the ucha, ucha, ucha. I want to say hi to my mum, hi to John and Jenny, hi to Nigel and Joanna, and hi to Vixo. A nice mixture of music for you today. A few more shout outs shortly.

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Love it. 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Hi, girls. How you doing? Hope you're well. 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

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I'm gonna play that one especially for Fish and Rachel. I know they'll be shaking their bum bums. Make sure you stick around, because at 4:45 we'll be doing 3 of the best from the Sunday car wash, and then from 5 o'clock till 6 p.m. we'll be the

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Hannah Lily, lovely stuff. Want to say hi to Cheryl? Good afternoon. And yippee yippee, football season starts next week. Looking forward to that.

0: we going to do when the normal weather comes back?
1: We're all going to be crying.
0: Oh, it's so cold. Oh, it's so windy. Oh, it's so wet. You know how we are. You know how we do.

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Every Sunday, 4 till 6 p.m. I've got a request to play today, so I'm going to play this one for Jean because it was her birthday yesterday, and I'm playing this one for her. Lots of love.

Happy birthday to Jean for yesterday, all the way over in Grenada. Playing that one especially for you. Hope you had a good day. A couple more tracks now before we go to the Sunday car wash selection.

0: saying good afternoon to Lee. Mr. Bellingham, how are you?
1: Afaji swaro jumpa, amori tulas kuchaska.

0: couple of songs away from our Sunday car wash. And this one has a poignant message in this halfway on the journey to taking us there.
1: The state need not kill those that are killing themselves. Don't make it an easy job for them.
0: Bob Villain.

welcome back. Welcome to the Sunday Car Wash. This week is going to be a little bit different because I'm going to play three tracks because if you're new to the Sunday Car Wash, this was a time where, as a family, we play music on a Sunday afternoon. So it'd be 7 inches, 12 inches, and albums. And one of the albums that was kind of like a popular album, there were different volumes of it, were the Tighten Up albums that my dad used to buy. And they were just really bizarre because they had these voluptuous looking women in funny positions on the front. It was almost kind of quite, anyway, but if you Google Tighten Up volume whatever, you'll see the sort of pictures that they had. But we had loads of these albums, and there used to be Sundays where we'd play quite a lot of tracks from these albums, and they were good songs. So I've picked three this week from different versions and stuff, and so it's going to be a kind of Tighten Up Sunday Car Wash today, starting off with this one. And if you know about Tighten Up volumes, you know about them.

I definitely remember this song being played on a Sunday afternoon. Sounds like he's already drunk them all.

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1: When you cry because you lose someone, or because the load you're carrying is too heavy for you. 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I would like to express myself to you

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I tighten up three of the best. The Sunday car wash for this week. One more to take us up to the ads. And I'm going to play this one, especially for Lee Bellingham. He asked for this one, so this one's for him. Hopefully I'll get to play it all the way to the end.

playing that one, especially for Lee. 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I didn't even remember that song. It's not one that features highly on one of my playlists, to be honest. But anyway, we're going to go to an ad break now. Make sure you go to the toilet.

0: 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If you've got the link, share it with your friends so they can join the party as well. And I'll see you after the ads.
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welcome back. 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We are now into the right the way through till 6 o'clock.

If you just tuned in, you're listening to MC Dryweave in the mix for the Love the Beat Radio. August, birthday month, love it. So special, because on the year that I was born, they actually made the end of August the bank holiday in honour of my birthday. I kid you not. Doesn't necessarily say my name, but it was on my birth date, so it's all good, isn't it? Celebrating all month. The best way to go.

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Saying hi to Joanne Hunter. Hi to Kelly, Aaron and Kyle. Hi to Jennifer. Hi to Nadine and the boys. Hi to Ronke. 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

0: I can make you understand. With these few words, I'll try to make it as brief as possible.
1: Tonight is party time, it's party time tonight. 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Tonight is party time.

0: to say thank you to everyone for tuning in for the last 2 hours. Don't forget, I'm here every Sunday, 4 till 6 p.m. on Love the Beat Radio. Whatever you're doing this week, make sure you have a good one and enjoy it. Enjoy the weather. And I'll see you next Sunday between 4 and 6. Have a good one. Have a safe one. Ciao, ciao.
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2: Yes, yes, my lovely little ravers. It is your girl Ames coming to you from Nicaragua in Central America. Right, currently I'm sat in a sweatbox of a room recording this show. It's like 35 degrees. It is hot, I'm telling you. No much different to...
3: Hello, hello, hello! It's the 16th of August, 2026, and this is the Mo Destiny Show, and I'm your host, Queen Summer P, and we're gonna get it started just like we always do. David Rudder, hi, Mass. Listen keenly.

David Rudder with High Mass, starting the show as we mean to go on. What a week it's been. How has your week been? It's been with highs and lows and the sad passing of Jason Arde, which is making headlines at the moment, from resigning from his post to being found in his flat. Now, this calls for us to make sure that we are protecting what we work for, we are

0: say, emancipate yourself from mental slavery. None but ourselves shall free our minds. And this means that we have to be conscious, be thoughtful in every single step we take. These are not times to be frivolous with our actions or with our words. These are times to really step forward and make an impact. Protection of communities, coming together and building on what has already has a foundation but needs to be stronger. Filling in the holes of the foundation. Because a house cannot stand tall, stand strong, stand firm. The walls cannot stand upright if the foundation is not strong. And this is what we're talking about. Standing for up for our rights, like Bob Marley said. So, we are talking about clean hearts. We are talking about knowing purity, that we are all building each other and not tearing each other down. So we're going to play Heart Clean, Scotch Bonnet
1: on the scene.

you know that your heart is clean and you're on the frequency, pureness, blessing everyone. And that's something that I saw in one of the clips with Jason Ade said, always build other people up. When you build people up, you build yourself up. All the good that you work towards for yourself, if you are not speaking positively about other people, it will be, your work will be in vain. So it's important for us to remember that. And that's something that we always promote on the show and encourage people to do. Positive thinking, good thinking, moving forward, keeping those good thoughts to get, keeping the frequency of success, the frequency of moving forward, the frequency of making another step towards your goal. These are the things that we need to be conscious of and doing together. But, you know, we are in the summertime and it is festival time, and as much as we're talking about standing up for our rights, it's also that we celebrate who we are. There is so much to celebrate in each and every one of us. We all bring something to the table. We all contribute towards this life that we create. So, let's play the buzz. CK in the house. Dominica, 7477. Let's 767. Let's go.

Just the Buzz by WCK. And we're moving because we are all aiming to do the best for our community, for our families. And no matter where you fit in to that jigsaw puzzle, you are in some way the people's champion. Benji on the road.

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I'm so excited to see everybody jumping up. Juve morning in the day. Jump up, jump up. Wind up, wind up. 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It's gonna be fun. And the positivity, the frequency, the goodness all together, celebrating one community and bringing us forward. Yes. So that's what, in response to that, Olatunde said, oh, yeah, yeah, yeah. Let's hear him. Let's go, Olatunde.

listening to Where I Never Hurt Nobody. 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Somebody else doing something else and you waiting on them. 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So let's do this. Queen Sammy has preached because we are doing it and we are telling the family we're together. We stand tall. We together. 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Let's go.

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So we're going with Kez right now, and we're going on Whiteless. Let's go.

Wetless Crew. Yes. He will take the blame no matter what. You take responsibility and you stand up for what you did. No matter what. You be a man or a woman. And you do what you've got to do. But you take responsibility for every action. Because that's what will earn you respect. Taking responsibility for the things you do. Now, I know some people who are coming over, especially for the Notting Hill Carnival. And this is what they told me. They're coming over. Kids again. Let's hear this.

You coming over for the Notting Hill Carnival from all international countries, from the countryside, and even from parts of London. Yeah. Still coming over to Notting Hill Carnival. Now, can you believe that we are 3 minutes to the hour of seven? How quickly the first hour went. Part one, this flew by. But don't you worry, we've got more coming in part two. And if you're not already following Love the Beat Radio, be sure to be following Love the Beat Radio on Instagram and TikTok and Facebook.

And I'm going to play you something hot to fire us out for the 3 minutes we've got left. And see you after the break. Yeah! Do this. We're going to Brazzardine!

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5: Welcome back to part two of the Mo Destiny Show with your host, Queen Sammy P. And we ended on Basil D. Now, this is a song that should be respected, a classic. You know, it was, the beats were so good she couldn't remember her own husband's name. So we're going to make sure we play in its entirety before we get to the reggae section. And yeah, we're going back to Basil D. Let's go.

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1: 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The world is a cycle. Listen.

You got to have good ways to give your length of days. Being conscious. Two of these last songs, conscious, Richie Spice. The world is a cycle. Everything that happens must go full circle. Think about what you do. Think about what you do to your brother or sister. Think about what you do to yourself. And make sure it's a good thing. Make sure it's a good thing. But now, we're going to ask Taurus Riley. He's asking me to give him Little One drop. So what do I do? Give him his own tune. Let's go.

reggae music again. I want to talk about that. Now, last weekend, I had the pleasure of being invited to Made in the 90s festival that was held in Croydon. And, oh, wow, it was a pleasure to see people of all ages enjoying music that was predominantly in the 90s. People of all ages just dancing, enjoying themselves. And it's so rare to see. Now, when you see a group of people dancing and enjoying music, to me, it's just

just talk, they'll eat, they'll drink, they'll talk, and very rarely will you see them, everybody get up and just enjoy themselves dancing. Now, dancing is a form of spiritual expression used in many cultures, and I find it very surprising that there's a lot of debates, and especially in the Western world, whether people of certain ages should go out dancing or should dance at all, which is shocking to me, because

and with our Miss Candy Bearers, which, if you don't know the group Escape, you will know Candy Bearers, who's in who was in the Real Housewives of Atlanta, and she's very much connected to the Bravo television network. So they performed, and Little Mo, who is now a lawyer, she came and she really performed. And she says, what great people as well. It's a pleasure to meet them. But, yes, this song says it all. Remember the days way back when positivity was the message we sent. We all danced together, growing up in families, going to other relatives' homes and just playing music and dancing and just enjoying ourselves together, sharing positive memories, positive moments. And those moments are special, and we shouldn't take them for granted. But yes, a fantastic festival. The organisers were top tier, and yes, it was amazing. And I would encourage you to go and check it out the next time, next year, if you can. So we are moving on to another reggae song, Just Friends. We're talking to a male. You know, being friends with a male, and people always assume that you're together. Why? Let's hear what Tony Rebel has to say about it. Just Friends.

friends, even his auntie, they were saying that something was going on. Gossips, loose lips sink ships. No gossiping, only positivity. That's what I say. Now we are going to play two more reggae songs before we play some of the 90s stuff that I've got planned for y'all. And yeah, we're going to play Smile Jamaica. First of all, Smile Jamaica.

Jamaica Chronics. I must say, I do love Chronics' voice. He sings with so much soul, beautiful tones of Chronics. And we are going to the smooth tones of Beres Hammond. He can see much clearer now.

The miracles of faith can change so much when you start to focus on what you could be than what you couldn't. Did you think you could? Yes, so that was Berris Hammond with Much Clearer. Now we are moving in to one of the songs I played last time I was here by Al Jarreau. Because this is how you're going to start the week. And whenever you've got a challenge in your life, you've got to find your rhythm. You've got to know who you are and what your rhythm is. Because when you have to go against the tide, you've got to know how your current is going to flow against the tide. So, you can be what you want to. Because Mama said, and Queen Sammy P said, all you need is to get your boogie down. Let's go, Al Jarreau.

0: gonna get into your rhythm of life? Are you gonna be what you want to and get your boogie down? Cause you sure can be what you want to when you decide, when you make a choice. And to get that rhythm flowing and to get your boogie down, your walk with a certain rhythm, a certain step, when people see you flowing, they just have to look and think, wow, she's walking, he's walking like he knows who he is, like she knows who she is, because you know how to, you know what your rhythm is, and you know how to get your boogie down. Woo! Yes! Now, we're going to talk about the next song, Pop Your Collar. We have people in society doing well. 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You have every right to enjoy your success and be successful. Know who you are and stand firm. But most importantly, stay humble and be part of the community. Never forget where you came from. Never forget your community. Give back when you can, but stand firm in your success. Pop your collar, Usher style.
1: 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Welcome to Day.

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Just Kicking It by Escape.

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just don't understand how much I love you, do you? 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I'm not out to go out there and cheat all night, just like you did, baby, but that's alright.

Edson. And my name is Larry. Now, I like a woman that loves everything and everybody. Because you see, I love everybody and everything. And you know what, ladies? If you still feel that this is you, this is what I want you to do.

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And you know they do that all the time, baby. So if you feel like that's you and you can handle all that, come get some of this big man love.

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